Saturday night. There's already a controversy for Game 5, Knicks-San Antonio Spurs. Game 5 tonight in San Antonio. The game starts at 8:30 tonight, but there's a ticket controversy involving Knicks fans in San Antonio. I'll tell you about it.

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Yeah. Blackstreet Productions. We out, ride. We out.

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NBA champions finally since 1973. We've been waiting. The Knicks win. They're the champions. Here's Donna Summer.

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congratulations, New York Knicks. First NBA championship since 1973. The Tri-State is going to party tonight. I'm Jonathan Clark. It's the best of yesterday, the biggest songs of today here on Light FM. Mark Coppola has got you for the rest of the night. Here's Bruno Mars.

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They did it in five. Since 1973, they have not won a championship, but they did tonight, or last night now, because we crossed the midnight hour. 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
1: Oh, it's beautiful. 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
0: Yeah, yes it is.
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0: Well, baby, I went down and got it for you.

Britney Spears, Oops, I Did It Again. See, Spike Lee is not enjoying his beloved Knicks win tonight of the championship for the first time in 53 years because he's saying, no, I want two in a row. We're going to do it again next year. 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

NBA champions, the New York Knicks, 106.7 Light FM, congratulates them. They got the championship in five, first time in 53 years since 1973.

Well, the big movie at number one right now this weekend is Steven Spielberg's Disclosure Day. That's the third in his trilogy of UFO, UAP, alien-type of films. It was Close Encounters, it was E.T., and now it's Disclosure Day. KC and JoJo, All My Life.

0: the best of yesterday and the biggest songs from today, all on one station. Yeah, that's what we're talking about. 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

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The Michael movie just went over $900 million worldwide. 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

0: This is the day that the Lord has made. Let us rejoice and be glad in it. We welcome you to Riverside Church on this glorious Sunday morning at Eastertide. We invite you to download the bulletin if you are not here in person, share the video, and just find the many ways that we can connect in community on this beautiful Sunday morning. As we continue it through our worship this morning, we also invite you to consider the question, how does God, working through what annoys you, challenge the way you interpret hardship on your own faith journey? Now that's the question. Now let us hear and see what we have going on in our life at the community.
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Good morning, Riverside. I'm Jabari St. Louis, and here are this week's announcements. 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The following offered are the John Fisk Robeson Music Scholar Award, the Edgar Richards Scholarship Award, and the Dr. Ronald B. Lonesome Medical Scholarship Award. 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

0: Please stand at the door able, embody your spirit, and join in a responsive call toward him. Taste and see that God is good. We bless the one whose love sustains us all. God hears each cry and every plea. Draw us near, O God, restore all that shall be. From seed to soil, the goodness we proclaim.
1: With grateful hearts, we worship your holy name.
2: Let us pray. Gracious and faithful God, we are truly blessed to be in your presence. Clear the way so that we may receive your Holy Spirit in all the ways it appears today. May our hearts be softened by your love. Let us be filled by your peace, and let joy radiate from our inner being. In the name of your resurrected Son, we pray. Amen.

Good morning, my dear siblings in Christ. Would you mind, just for a moment, settling your bodies and quieting your minds as we prepare to offer our confessions to God? Our time of confession, whether it's here in the church, whether it's in our homes, or maybe even on our jobs, it's a sacred time. It's a time where we shut out the to-do lists, the obligations and the distractions, the worries, and we examine ourselves. Why? Because we're not perfect. No matter how polished we look and how eloquent we are with words, we are all imperfect beings striving to be better and better each day. And it's through confession that we acknowledge our humanity, our brokenness, and our need for God's forgiveness. When we hear God speaking to us, but we ignore God's call to action because we don't want to be inconvenienced, we need forgiveness. When we have gifts and abilities in us, but we constantly ignore them, even though we know they can help others and bring others closer to Christ, we need forgiveness. For the things we say, sometimes out of frustration, other times out of malice, spite, or maybe even jealousy, we need forgiveness. For the times we've complained about systems or oppression and injustice, but never use our positions of power and privilege to help facilitate change, we need forgiveness. Just for a few moments, think of the ways in our faulty human nature where you may have dropped the ball, may have missed the mark, may have stumbled because of our unwillingness or unforgiveness for one reason or another. Church, let us now, in this quiet time, offer our silent confessions from our heart. My dear church family, confession is between us and God. It is an intimate moment where in all the cosmos, God in God's greatness beyond our understanding listens eagerly to that which comes from our heart as confessions. This pleases God. And in this simple yet powerful act, God grants us forgiveness freely through God's abundant love and grace. The good news is that God loves you more than you can ever know. And God's desire is for us to open our hearts to God each and every day, that we be filled with God's love more and more and be touched by God's amazing grace. We are forgiven. Amen.

Our gospel reading is from the Gospel according to Luke, the 6th chapter, beginning with the 18th verse. They had come to hear him and to be healed by their diseases, and those who were troubled with unclean spirits were cured. And everyone in the crowd was trying

0: touch him, for power came out from him and healed all of them. Blessed are you when you are being people hate you, when you are excluded, revile you, and defame you on account of the Son of Man. Rejoice on that day and leap for joy, for surely your reward is great in heaven. For that is how their ancestors treated the prophets. This is the gospel of Christ.
1: Our Christian New Testament scripture reading begins with the book of Acts, the 16th chapter, beginning with the 16th verse. One day, as we were going to the place of prayer, we met a female slave who had a spirit of divination and brought her owners a great deal of money by fortune telling. While she followed Paul and us, she would cry out, "These men are slaves of the Most High God who proclaim to you the way of salvation." She kept doing this for many days. But Paul, very much annoyed, turned and said to the spirit, "I order you in the name of Jesus Christ to come out of her." And it came out that very hour. But when her owners saw that their hope of making money was gone, they seized Paul and Silas and dragged them into the marketplace before the authorities. When they had brought them before the magistrates, they said, "These men, these Jews, are disturbing our city and are advocating customs that are not lawful for us, being Romans, to adopt or observe." The crowd joined in attacking them, and the magistrates had stripped them of their clothing and ordered them to be beaten with rods. After they had given them a severe flogging, they threw them into prison and ordered the jailer to keep them securely. Following these instructions, he put them in the innermost cell and fastened their feet in the stocks. About midnight, Paul and Silas were praying and singing hymns to God, and the prisoners were listening to them. Suddenly, there was an earthquake so violent that the foundations of the prison were shaken, and immediately all the doors were opened and everyone's chains were unfastened. When the jailer woke up and saw the prison doors wide open, he drew his sword and was about to kill himself, since he supposed that the prisoners had escaped. But Paul shouted in a loud voice, "Do not harm yourself, for we are all here." The jailer called for lights, and rushing in, he fell down trembling before Paul and Silas. Then he brought them outside and said, "Sirs, what must I do to be saved?" They answered, "Believe in the Lord Jesus, and you will be saved, you and your household." They spoke the word of the Lord to him and to all who were in his house. At the same hour of the night, he took them and washed their wounds. Then he and his entire family were baptized without delay. He brought them up into the house and set food before them. And he and his entire household rejoiced that he had become a believer in God. The word of God for the people of God. Thanks be to God.
2: I would love to invite the young and the young at heart up to the chancel steps so we can talk a little bit about this story for our message for all ages. Come up front, make yourself comfy. And while you are coming up, I would love for my friends in the nave and for my young people to think about the question, what is something that you find really annoying? Think about it, marinate on it, and then I'm going to ask you when you sit up front. Welcome. All right, I know you're thinking about it, so can someone tell me what's something that they find really annoying? Yes?
3: Well, when like my sister really has annoyed me.
2: Oh, when she's annoyed. So you get annoyed when someone is annoyed. But what is something that maybe happens to you that feels annoying? Yes.
4: When my teacher yells at me for something another person did.
2: Oh, that stinks. I don't like when that happens. Yes?
5: I just don't like when I don't have anything to do.
2: Oh, when you feel bored, that can be annoying. Yes?
3: Hearing something all over again.
2: Oh my gosh. You ever like when a car alarm is going off outside or when someone keeps saying the same thing over and over again? I'll tell you what, one time when I was in third grade, I remember being in the library with my third grade class and I just wanted to read a book. And there was another student who just kept running around and making all of this noise. And I was so annoyed because I just wanted this person to stop making noise because they were saying the same thing over and over again, right, Malaika? So I'm gonna tell you something. In this story today, that's kind of what happens to Paul. He's going into town with his friend Silas, and for a couple days, there's this person following him around who is just yelling and yelling and yelling, and Paul just kind of forces her to stop. And when I first read this story, I was like, that's kind of cool. I wish that I could just make people that I find annoying stop, right? That would be cool, right? If we could just stop the things that were annoying. But the second time I read this story, I have to be honest, I felt a little sad because Paul just made this person stop and didn't ask her what was wrong, didn't talk to her, just kind of forced her to stop talking. Do you think that would make you feel good if no one listened to you when you were saying something?
3: No?
2: Yes, exactly. It would feel bad. And the thing about it is she wasn't hurting anyone, she wasn't lying. In fact, something we know about this person in the story is that she was a slave, which meant that people were probably hurting her, that her voice probably wasn't often one that people listened to. So I have to be honest with you about something. I'm not sure that Paul handled this situation in the way that maybe I would have. Because when I think about what Jesus asks us to do and what Jesus models for us, Jesus always listens to those who don't have a voice and helps people who are stuck get out of places where they are stuck. So I wonder, friends, if we could think of a few ways that next time we're feeling annoyed by maybe someone at our school or by a situation that we feel stuck in, something that we could do instead of just trying to force that situation to stop, how could we be like Jesus and maybe put on some listening ears and act with love? What are some things we could do? Yes. Could someone help? Thank you.
3: That looking, listening to people and not lying.
2: Yeah, we could listen to them. We could stop and pause and say, hey, what's wrong? Yes, Joya.
6: Want to be friends again?
2: Ooh, that's so good. If somebody is saying the same thing over and over again, maybe they're trying to get your attention because they want to be your friend or they want to spend time with you, right? Yes, Alice.
3: You can help people when they're feeling upset.
2: Yeah, you can help people when they're feeling sad. I want to encourage you, friends, if you ever see someone who feels out of control or maybe feels a little stuck, you can always tell a grown-up. But if somebody at your school is annoying you or a sibling is annoying you, you can always stop and pause, take a deep breath, and listen, and invite them to play, invite them into conversation. Does that sound like something we can do this week?
7: Yes.
2: I love it. Can you pray with me before we head upstairs? God, thank you for giving us ears to hear, eyes to see. As we go into this week, help us to notice those who don't have a voice. Help us to be the ones to listen and to invite them into our friend groups. Amen.
7: Amen.
2: All right. If there are families with children in the nave, we are headed upstairs for church school. You're welcome to join us to get more information in the narthex. But friends, I want to invite you upstairs at this time. Thank you.

Christ is risen. Christ is risen indeed. Alleluia. So before we begin, I'm going to invite you to take a moment to arrive, to land in your body. There's nothing to fix. There's nothing to resolve. Just arrive in this place now. So as you're willing and able, I invite you to place both of your feet on the floor, to become aware, to notice the pew, or if you're home, the chair, the couch that is supporting your body. Feel it along the backs of your legs, along your back. And notice that in this moment and in this space, something is holding you. Take one slow breath in through your nose and out through your mouth. So there's no need to change anything. Just notice your breathing. And if at any point this morning in the sermon you need to shift, you need to close your eyes, you need to place a hand over your heart, this is just a reminder that you're free to do that. Your body belongs to you. And I'm saying that because it's a tough text this morning. So with our bodies a little more settled, let's pray before we turn to a text that tells a difficult truth. Loving God, your word calls us to justice and mercy. As we hear your word now, may it move us to action, to love our neighbors, and to care for the oppressed. Make your truth known through us, that we may live in the world as your resurrection people. Amen. So as we step into the text this morning, I want us all to remember that there are so many ways to enter in. Generally and historically, we read the Bible from the point of view of the central character, from the viewpoint of the narrator, or from the perspective of the voice that tells us where to look and what to focus on. And in this morning's instance, we are invited to pay attention to Paul and his companion, Silas. They're in town to spread the good news message of Jesus, to share a life-changing word with those who need to know it. And it makes sense that their good and important work would capture our attention and demand our focus. However, I have been disturbed by the news this week. And I'm not sure how closely you've been following, but women are dying. More accurately, men are murdering women. Wives, ex-wives, intimate partners, mothers of their children, and sometimes children too. This is sadly not new, but the number of murders in the last few weeks brings me to the text this morning with a hyper concern for this girl who is enslaved. This girl with the power of divination. This girl whose body is under the control of people who own her. She is nameless. She is property. She is dropped from the story once we learn that she no longer makes a profit for her masters. What do you imagine happened to her?
When she could no longer tell the future, what do you imagine happened to her? Before encountering Paul, this girl probably had some small benefits not afforded to most enslaved people. Maybe her owners dressed her well because she had to be out in public. And maybe they fed her a little more than most. Maybe she looked something like the John Collier image on your bulletin cover. But what do you think she looked like after she lost her power? Life was hard for females in first century Palestine. Life was extra hard for enslaved females. And life was likely near impossible to tolerate if those females had no profitable or protective skill like divination. Did her masters drop her the way the narrative does? Did she disappear? Did they take her nice clothes and good food and leave her on the side of the road somewhere? Did they beat her? Try to force her to do what she used to do? Did they sell her to a passing caravan or keep her and force her into prostitution to make up for the lost money? The traditional historical interpretation of this text says this was a healing. It says Paul set the slave girl free. But free to what? And was Paul really doing her a solid? Was freedom actually on his mind? Because the text records that he very much annoyed, turned and spoke to the spirit inside her. Why was he annoyed? She had been following him and Silas around for many days, and she would cry out, "These men are slaves of the Most High God, who proclaim to you the way of salvation." And Paul was very much annoyed. It has been fascinating in my research watching scholars try to make sense of Paul in this text. It's been as fascinating watching folks try to explain why men keep murdering women. About Paul and Silas, commentators say they enact God's good news by liberating a slave girl. Or, spiritual oppression and human domination are eradicated with a word from Paul. Or, we do not know the whole story of how the ripple effect of her liberation continues for her. And that's true. We have no idea of the ripple effects. But whether they are liberative remains at least partly questionable. Some commentators ignore the girl altogether. She is disposable. I have devoured so many articles about Dr. Serena Fairfax, mother to one daughter and one son, graduate of Duke University, a dentist, much beloved in her community. I didn't know her. I'm confident she was not perfect. I imagine after more than two decades of marriage that there were stories of real hurt and deep pain inside her relationship, but no one should die because of pain and deep hurt. No one is
disposable. According to the Centers for Disease Control, quote, over half of female homicide victims are killed by a current or former male intimate partner. More than half. This violence is a significant public health issue, and yet there were photos circulating on social media this week, sympathetic to Dr. Serena's husband, who allegedly murdered her. One said, former Virginia Lieutenant Governor Justin Fairfax and his wife dead in apparent murder-suicide. Notice the wife, Dr. Serena Fairfax, is without her title and without her name. Too many of these stories dropped her from the narrative, much like the enslaved girl, as if she were disposable. Too many stories focused on the man who was very much annoyed. So annoyed, in fact, that he allegedly shot his wife several times in the basement of their home before running upstairs to shoot himself, all while their children were present in the house. That sounds like a person who saw another person as a possession. That sounds like a person who wanted control of another person. I'm not here to engage in gender wars or stir any pot that suggests it's women against men. However, women are dying. And we are dying at the hands of men who are very much annoyed. Annoyed that we vote. Annoyed that we think. Annoyed that we get pregnant. Annoyed that we aren't having enough babies. Annoyed that we don't take their verbal comments on the street as compliments. Annoyed that we work. Annoyed that we lead. Annoyed that we hire other women. Annoyed that we leave relationships that have become unsafe. In Houston, an 8-month pregnant woman, Ashanti Allen, was murdered by her partner and father of her baby. In Florida, Coral Springs Vice Mayor Nancy Mateer Bowen's life was taken at home by her husband. In California, and my daughter told me this one, 14-year-old Celeste Rivas Hernandez was sexually abused for months. Murdered

dismembered, and left to decay in a garbage bag in the car trunk of a well-known 21-year-old singer. 14. My daughter's 15. Two women, the mothers of another man's children, were shot. They will survive. But their seven children and a cousin were all murdered by the father, who then killed himself. He and his wife had been arguing about their separation, and they were due in court this past Monday. This all happened in the last several weeks. Different cities, different backgrounds, different women, same outcome. No one is disposable. Intimate partner violence rarely comes out of the blue. It's a pattern of intimidation, escalation, and control. Too often it gets minimized or ignored until it turns deadly. We call these murders femicide, the killing of women rooted in power, control, and entitlement. It grows in environments where abuse and jokes are excused, where warning signs are downplayed, and where an abuser's image is more protected than a victim's safety. Reverend Dr. Barb Hedges Gettle reminds us that, quote, Paul and Silas are Roman citizens. They are part of the majority culture of the powers that be. This focus on majority males at the expense of a minority female happens over and over again, end quote. It happens in the biblical text. It happens in modern society. A married man says to a young single woman at a gala, hey, you look nice. What are you doing later tonight? The gathered crowd laughs and moves on. But when the young woman later says to another woman she feels uncomfortable, she's told, oh, that's just Paul being Paul. A corporate vice president committed to hiring the best people on her team is accused of turning her 100-year-old workplace into a feminist enclave. But when her male colleagues assemble all male, or nearly all male teams, no one says a word. A single mom interviewing for a high-profile leadership position is asked by another woman how she intends to do the job since she's a single mom. An interview question that rarely, if ever, is asked of single fathers. This focus on majority males at the expense of a minority female happens over and over again. What if Paul and Silas showed concern for the enslaved girl? What if they tended to her or bought her freedom? What if we reminded the women we know who are considering leaving relationships that the majority of homicides occur between romantic partners? And what if we let them know that staying with partners in the home while separating leaves them vulnerable to physical harm? Maybe they should come and stay with us. Could we tend to our beloveds and to their true liberation? What if we called out the practice of commenting on women's bodies? And what if we stopped excusing bad behavior? No one is disposable. No one should feel threatened or intimidated or scared. This morning's text is about Paul and Silas, but it is not
only about Paul and Silas. It is also about our sisters, our daughters, our nieces, our friends. The enslaved girl is not a throwaway character in the story of this community finding their way to the God we know and love. May she and her descendants, women everywhere, not be tossed aside in the story of our communities. We don't know what happens to the enslaved girl. The text moves on as so many stories do. But if we are paying attention, we cannot move on. Because the ones who disappear from the story still matter. Those who are unnamed still matter. Those who are harmed in the name of order or irritation or progress still matter. No one should die because someone was very much annoyed. No one is disposable. Not in scripture, not in our homes, not in our workplaces, not in our schools, not in this faith community. So today, I refuse.

Big congrats to the New York Knicks winning the championship. First time in 53 years. They did it in five games last night. 94-90 was the final score. But boy, those Spurs made them work for it. Careless Whisper, Wham, and Light FM.

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1: 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As a pianist and educator, Melinda Lee Mazur has performed on all three stages of Carnegie Hall and in some of the most prestigious halls and music festivals around the world. She is currently the director of piano chamber music and co-director of the Young Artist Piano Program at the BU Tanglewood Institute and joined the piano and chamber music faculty at Stanford in the fall of 2025. Ken David Mazur is celebrating his seventh season as music director of the Milwaukee Symphony Orchestra, principal conductor of the Chicago Symphony Civic Orchestra, and is the newly announced artistic partner of the Oregon Bach Festival. Mazur has conducted distinguished orchestras around the world, including the Los Angeles Philharmonic, the Baltimore, Detroit, and San Francisco Symphonies, and numerous others. This event, again, is coming up June 20th through 27th, and Ken and Melinda, of course, we live in New York City. We're fortunate to have unique festivals, so many festivals of all kinds across the five boroughs. What makes the Chelsea Music Festival unique?
3: Well, you know, when it got started, we wanted to actually always spend summers with our friends and family, like we all do, you know, especially when you're traveling a lot as artists. We wanted to kind of combine work and pleasure, and the festival is a manifestation of that we wanted to hang out with, you know, great friends, great artist friends, make new friends, and share sort of the collaborative joy of all of that with, you know, the public. And so when we got together with friends in the culinary arts, visual arts friends, we said we wanted to learn more, and also we wanted to explore parts of New York and especially the Chelsea neighborhood that we didn't know much about. And so we thought, what about creating a festival that feels like a pop-up festival? We would always add new venues every year. We have some of the venues that we've returned to over the years as well, so standards, and create a program that has everything from, you know, Bach or even earlier than that to jazz, contemporary music, chamber orchestra, vocal music. And the main part was to create a playground and a canvas where we create collaborations that would let people explore things that they wouldn't be able to do during the regular season. For us, you know, we all have a regular season, I guess, either in terms of working with either an orchestra or a certain institution. I know that many out there, many artists are freelancers, who constantly think about how do we create a program that is customized to a specific venue. But for us, we wanted to allow for them to also be pushed to cross-genre explorations as well. So for us, we wanted to have an opportunity to put all of the ideas that we couldn't realize during the regular season into this festival. And that's basically why we've created it and why it's taken off, because everybody who comes to it brings their own unique style and their unique flavors to it. And we are just there to support all of those ideas and collaborate with everybody.
2: And it just being in Chelsea with the large collection of galleries. So our tagline is Hear, Taste, See. So every event has music, visual art, and food. So that's also a really fun cross-pollination to bring audiences in the door for classical music, art, all the stuff. Yeah.
1: You began this in 2010. How has it evolved over time?
2: In 2010, we were just a three-day festival at the Chelsea Art Museum, which no longer exists. And then slowly it just grew to about a 10-day festival. And we love to try different venues. Our mainstay home base has been the wonderful St. Paul's German Lutheran Church in Chelsea. And it's just been really awesome getting to know the neighborhood, different galleries, churches, parks.
3: It's been a celebration of so many local things. We've wanted to make sure that it's not just a canned experience. So every time that Melinda and I are done with one festival, we actually walk through the neighborhood and want to be inspired again by new venues that we hadn't perhaps noticed before, or uplift partners and neighborhood voices that we thought, okay, we haven't heard them before, or they maybe need to be amplified in some way, or we want to bring some of our international artists to collaborate with them. So we've tried to create unique experiences for people to find out both about the local aspects of what makes the Chelsea neighborhood so special, and also have a gateway to getting to know New York through the festival for all of the artists that are actually coming through the festival every year for the very first time visiting New York City.
1: The acclaimed Chelsea Music Festival is a week of concerts, receptions, visual art, family, and community events, all in the neighborhood of Chelsea this year, June 20th through 27th. I'm speaking with the founders and artistic directors, Melinda Lee Mazur and Ken David Mazur. 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I'm Nina Del Rio. So this year's festival features 12 New York premieres, two world premieres. Tell me about bringing those together and under the theme of Every Story Counts.
3: This year's theme of Every Story Counts is in dialogue with the 250th anniversary of the country and wanting to include the voices that sometimes need more encouragement to speak up, and voices that want to be part of a greater dialogue of what it means to look at this country at 250. And we have dozens of living composers who are contributing to this year's program that is quite far-reaching. We're very excited about this because we have the Mark Twain, Aaron Copland program. It's the very first time that we're working with Bill Barkley and Concert Theatre Works in this program, where we have actors. We're featuring also music by Aaron Copland that is lesser known, for instance, music for the movies, music for the theater. And he has brought some of the writings of Mark Twain that look at the country, but also look at who we are since really the Garden of Eden with Adam and Eve, looking at Mark Twain's take on what brings us together and what do we continue to look for in a conversation that is constructive and that allows us to understand what our voices are capable of doing when we are together, when we're in community, when we care about this society and our humanity, our shared humanity. So we try to explore that with all of the programming and the performing, visual, and culinary arts this year. And that's one program, and I'm sure Melinda has a few also.
2: Yeah, I mean, we were sort of inspired by the phrase every vote counts and wanted to just spin it and make sure we were uplifting stories, giving the message that, every story does count. Immigrant stories, stories that we don't really hear typically. Opening night, we're so excited to have the amazing mezzo-soprano Clara Ozofsky come. And her program sort of bookends with two different stories, Copland and Korngold. They were sort of working almost at the same time, one an immigrant, one American-born. And so the whole program is woven with stories from composers Damien Sneed, Mark Carlson. His song is using the text of Langston Hughes. Reynaldo Moya wrote an amazing cycle based on dreams. He's from Mexico. And then, of course, like the sort of centerpiece is a cycle that Stephen Ward wrote called Invitation to Love. And it's based on the poetry of Paul Dunbar, an African American poet. We're just so excited to bring to life with this program. So that's opening night.
1: Tell me about the visual art as well.
2: This year, we are bringing the work of Paul Collins, a Tennessee-based visual artist, and he started this project called the Unbannable Library, where he has these large life-size books that people can interact with to sort of represent that books are living and that it takes a whole community to keep them alive. And so it's sort of a protest on the things that are happening in libraries. And so those will be woven throughout our festival, these life-size books. On Monday, June 22nd, Min Kwan will be playing a beautiful program called America Slash Beautiful, where she commissioned, I think, over 75 composers to write pieces inspired by or just contemplating the song America the Beautiful. And we'll be projecting works by Korean American photographer Park Jun. And then Derek Froger has an amazing mural up on the High Line at this time, and we'll be projecting his work during our jazz finale on the 27th with the amazing Warren Wolf playing on vibraphone, and with his group that I'll be bringing as well. And the Ivalos Quartet will be joining him that night playing Chick Corea's Lyric Suite.
1: And who wants to talk about the food?
3: Well,
2: Who
3: I'm
2: doesn't
3: happy
2: want to talk
3: just
2: about the food?
3: that's right. That's right. No, I'm happy to start. We, since the very beginning, since year one, have collaborated with the culinary side, and one of our dear friends is a chef, Food of the World. In fact, he wrote a book on it. And we thought, what better way to find out what is the American story through street food? If you follow the traces, of course, in New York, you can find all kinds of great stories around that. And he's going to not just make some examples of stories of street food, but also talk

0: food and cuisine, which normally, we do all kinds of events, sometimes sit down things, and this, of course, is a very New York thing to do in some way. So we invite people to do that. And also, there will be a Mark Twain brunch where we will invite Bill Barkley to not just talk about Mark Twain. He's such a knowledgeable person, obviously having written this great piece for theater and music that I'll be conducting as well. But we'll join him in this conversation, but we're going to extract from him as much information as we can get as to why he thinks Mark Twain is really a great vehicle to celebrate America with. And then we thought it would be important to have the Southern fare that comes from Mark Twain's era. So we will have
1: Everything
0: that be
1: from fried
0: prepared.
1: chicken and waffles to biscuits to, warm apple pie.
0: Yeah.
1: But yeah, that's on Sunday, the 21st. And then the street food event is on June 24th.
2: That's fantastic. And just to wrap up briefly, Ken, you mentioned you're conducting. Can you talk about what you're working on? And Melinda, will you be performing as well?
1: Yes.
0: Yeah, we always want to just collaborate with everybody who's coming, in some form. That's what makes the whole thing fun and unique, and we would only do it there. I mean, besides the Mark Twain program, which will be exciting at Open Jar Studios the following night, which is the Friday of the second weekend. I'll be joining a program. I'll conduct half of it at least with music by Tanya Leon. There'll be a world premiere arrangement of the movement from her string quartet Essentia for a string orchestra. So we have all of the festival strings joining as an orchestra together to perform that for the very first time. And then we will have a piece by Anya Vu, one of our former composers in residence, as well as Jose Hernandez, who wrote this piece, Desert Shelter. And that is a wonderful work, kind of tracing what it's like as a migrant to go through the desert, that starts in Mexico all the way to the United States, and the hardships and the contemplation, everything that you can imagine or that you cannot imagine, that he wants to share through music. And he has a wonderful language that makes all of that come alive and makes us really think hard about what it means to have a dream to come to this country and to, of course, go over so many extraordinary hurdles to actually arrive and then settle and make a living. We also have Grigory Smirnov, a work for solo violin and orchestra that's being performed, and a premiere that Melinda can talk to by a composer who wrote for a piano trio.
1: Right. So I'll be playing on Friday, the 26th, with my trio, and we'll be doing the world premiere of William Sussman's Clouds and Flames, sort of inspired by a meditation on Philippe Petit's legendary 1974 tightrope walk between the World Trade Center towers. And it's coming on the 25th anniversary of 9/11 as well. So that'll be this exciting 7-movement, 15-minute piece. And then I have the pleasure of playing with Clara Ozofsky. I'll should be sharing the program with my good friend, pianist Dimitri Dover. So we'll be doing that song recital with her on opening night as well.
2: 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My guests are founders and artistic directors, Melinda Lee Mazur and Ken David Mazur. Thank you for being on Get Connected.
1: Thanks so much
0: Thank you
1: for
0: so
1: having
0: much for
1: us.
0: having us.
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2: Thanks for listening to Get Connected and happy Pride, everybody. June, lots of celebration, lots of fun, lots of color for the LGBTQIA+ community and allies, leading up to the 57th annual Pride March on Sunday, June 28th at noon. It is 2 weeks from today. And my guest is M. Lind, Executive Director of NYC Pride. That's the nonprofit that produces and plans New York City's official Pride events. Em, great to see you. Thanks for being back on the show.
4: Thanks for having us back, Nina. Happy Pride, everyone.

0: The website for all the details on all the events is nycpride.org. We met, in December, shortly after you were named as executive director, and I love a backstage story. So now that you're behind the scenes and we're 2 weeks ahead of the march, during Pride Month, of course, when you've got a lot going on, what is going on behind the scenes? How's the mood? How's the energy?
1: You know, there's a shift in the air in New York City during Pride Month. Like, you know, it's coming. The energy is just through the roof right now. Of course, logistically, we are deep in it planning for Pride weekend. What most people don't know is that there's only 7 full-time staff that pulls off Pride every single year. So, but this is going to be a great Pride.
0: And this is your first Pride as executive director. How are you, how's the last 6 months been? How are you slipping into this?
1: It was exactly how I thought it was going to be. As far as the commitment from our volunteers, our board members, and our general membership, who's got 30 plus years of institutional knowledge to help me and the rest of our small team plan for Pride, being that it's been a tough year for the LGBTQ plus community, the resistance and how we will show up on Pride weekend is going to be pretty remarkable when you see 2.5 million people lined up along Fifth Avenue.
0: Well, the banner for this year is Pride is for all of us. What was the intention and the importance of that right now?
1: Yeah, so this year's theme for all of us actually is in reference to the iconic quote that was said by Marshall P. Johnson, "There's no pride for some of us without liberation for all of us." It wouldn't be what it is today without Marshall's contributions and other trans and non-binary people of color. And I think that our trans and non-binary communities still continue to face hateful attacks at every level of government. So we must show up for them in the same resilience and the spirit that they have always showed up for us, for everyone else.
0: So the march specifically is June 28th, Fifth Avenue, and 26th, dispersing at 15th and 7th. Tell me about the honorees this year, the grand marshals.
1: Yes. Yeah, so our grand marshals were all nominated by our community. The board and the staff do not pick the grand marshals. So it's actually the people of New York and the people of the country actually submit nominations, and they also choose their grand marshals as well. So 3 of them are trans, 3 of them are people of color. And of course, it's the 10th year of the Pulse nightclub shooting, and Gays Against Gun is one of our grand marshals as a community leader. We have Dominique Jackson, we have Peppermint, Bernie, Wagon Blast, who everyone knows here in New York City is the iconic voice of the subway MTA. Bowen Yang, of course, and as I mentioned earlier, Gays Against Guns.
0: You mentioned earlier there are only 7 people who are full-time at NYC Pride, which means you couldn't pull this off without volunteers. Volunteering is key to this. So you've got 2 weeks away. You can still take volunteers. What could people do?
1: Absolutely. We still need about 100 more volunteers. Mm-hmm. So nearly 1,000 volunteers help pull off Pride weekend. So we still need about 100 more volunteers, and they can sign up online at nycpride.org.
0: And what kind of work would they do?
1: We definitely need more route marshals just to keep all of our contingents, 550 plus contingents, 50,000 marchers on time, safe. The city wants us to complete the march in 6 hours. It starts at 11 a.m. and the last contingent crosses the finish line by 6 p.m. So we gotta keep those contingents moving. But also with the large scale of spectators, we also want to keep them safe, hydrated as well. It's going to be hot. We want to make sure that everyone is pacing themselves. If we see anyone in trouble, you know, we definitely want to help our spectators, who will always be there as well.
0: You can find out about volunteering at nycpride.org, along with the full schedule for Pride Month. My guest is Em Lin, Executive Director of NYC Pride. They put on all the events during the month for New York City's official Pride events. 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I'm Nina Del Rio. So the Pride March is on the 28th. There's also Pride Fest, which is the largest I feel like we need a better acronym, which is the largest LGBTQIA plus street festival in the country.
1: Yeah, so the Pride Fest is actually happening at the same time as the Pride March in Cooper Square slash Astor Place. It's just south of Union Square. So that's happening on Sunday, June 28th from 11 a.m. to 6 p.m. as well. It's only a few blocks walk from the march, so people can attend both, considering that it's almost like an all day affair. The day prior to the march on Saturday, June 27th, is our Youth Pride, and that's where we uplift our queer youth ages 13 to 21 down at the South Street Seaport. That is a free event. And then, of course, before that, the weekend before, coming up before Pride weekend, is our drag brunch fundraiser that's happening on Saturday, June 20th at Stella 34 inside the Macy's Herald Square. And
0: So the drag brunch fundraiser, obviously a fundraiser, so there's tickets involved. You mentioned Youth Pride and the Pride Fest are free. Is there registration needed or anything like that?
1: for our core events, Youth Pride, Pride Fest, those are free. So you do not need a ticket. For tickets to the brunch, yes, you do need to buy a ticket. There are two seatings, one at 11 a.m. and another at 1 p.m. And limited seats remain. So Peppermint is hosting that. She is hot commodity right now. So if you want some time with Peppermint, please show up to our brunch.
0: You can find out more about it again at nycpride.org. As far as youth pride, what's planned and kind of what's the age range focus?
1: Youth Pride is really, it's open to anyone, but it is focused on queer, trans, gender non-conforming youth ages 13 to 21. But we've seen youth younger than 13 there over the last couple of years as well, with their families, with their guardians, with their friends. So it's open to all. We expect more than 5,000 this year down at South Street Seaport. So it's not a small event. What's new this year is our Grand Marshal, Dominique Jackson, with the help of some houses, will do a mini ball down there at the Youth Pride. So that is something that everyone should definitely come to see.
0: Balls are having a moment all over the place. And Pride Fest, just could you detail a little bit of what's going on there? I know it's all kinds of, there's books and artists and sort of that kind of thing.
1: Yeah, so Pride Fest is our largest street fair festival in the country. Over 250,000 visitors are expected to come throughout the day. Definitely lots of small businesses, nonprofits, and vendors for food. But at the end of Pride Fest on 4th Avenue and 9th Street is a big stage where there will be lots of performances. It's basically all performances from local and national queer artists from noon till 6. But we'll also have activists and advocates there to speak as well on the impacts of our community right now, including Erin Morris, who's the ED of Immigration Equality, Wendy Stark, who is the CEO of Planned Parenthood. We have AJ Heitz of the ACLU and NYTAG, the New York Transgender Advocacy Group, as well.
0: We had this conversation last year, and I think the year before with your predecessor, talking also about things that haven't been so great, right? Like sponsors pulling back and all this kind of stuff, funding. You've come into this role as there's been political setbacks as well. Can you talk a little bit about what you've seen and what that means for the larger movement?
1: Sure, yes. I mean, prides around the country have definitely been impacted locally. Over there, it's been much worse than it is over here. 16, last count, 16 prides had to cancel, pull back, temporarily pause, either because of funding issues or hateful legislation in their towns. What's really cool is that we actually invited three of those canceled prides to come join us, for all of us, on Pride Sunday, June 28th. They've never been to New York City before, so
0: Yeah,
1: this
0: who
1: is
0: are they? Who
1: going
0: are
1: to
0: they?
1: be
0: Who,
1: very different.
0: who's
1: This is gonna
0: coming?
1: be... So we have Pride organizers from Arlington, Texas, Lake County, Ohio, and Upstate Pride in South Carolina. So they will be joining us on the New York City Pride float, and we will be giving them a moment so that they can celebrate with us and not have to lose out and not celebrating at all.
0: I'm actually originally from the Dallas-Fort Worth area, which is where Arlington is from. So how exciting that they're going to be there. That's very cool. As long as we're sort of shouting people out, are there any sponsors and partners you would like to shout out who've been particularly supportive?
1: We have so many sponsors that are worthy of acknowledgments, and we're just so happy that many of them have come back. Even if they have not coming back at the same level, they are still back at some level because the queer employees there at those companies have said, look, I mean, we're your queer employees. You need to do this for us. You need to support New York City Pride. We're very happy with that. Definitely one of our largest sponsors are L'Oreal and Deutsche Bank, but we have a lot of other smaller nonprofits and smaller corporations that are coming to our side. We actually have more than 12 more, we have 12 more sponsors this year than previous year. So it's looking up. And for the first time this year, we've actually launched a peer-to-peer fundraising program where the top two fundraisers also get to ride on the New York City Pride float this year.
0: Oh, wow. So you're also doing your first ever silent auction as well.
1: Yeah, so the silent auction is pretty amazing in that we have trips and experiences that people can bid on, not just from here in New York, but they can bid on it from anywhere. And the winners will be announced shortly after Pride weekend. But you can bid now at nycpride.org. Some of the trips feature a stay in Puerto Vallarta for a few days, a designer handbags, a week-long stay up in the Catskills. So anyone can bid on those. And we're also seeking some additional items as well. So if you have something you want to contribute, please contact us.
0: You can also just straight up donate funds. How much does it, I mean, I'm going to straight up ask because
1: Yeah.
0: I'm nosy. How much does it cost to put on the march and all the other free events?
1: Thank you. It actually costs $3.5 million to put on Pride every year so that we can keep the core events free for our community and our allies as well. We fundraise all of that privately, so we don't get a single penny from the city and state. Some people think Pride is run and operated and put on by the city, which is not true at all.
0: And during the rest of the year, when after the parade is over, what comes next for you guys?
1: So we do have year-round programming in addition to starting the planning all over again in July. We have our monthly open houses where over 100 of our community members and our allies actually fill up our spaces. That is our mission, to create safe spaces for our community. We also have networking events that we have lined up. We have our corporate summits where we actually bring together our corporate supporters to figure out better ways that they can actually serve their queer employees back at work and with us as well. So those take up a lot of our time. We're already planning our 60th anniversary in 3 years as well. Oh,
0: Wow.
1: it's unbelievable that the 60th anniversary is coming up as well. And that takes up a lot of planning.
0: Well, before we get to that, June 28th is the Pride March. June 28th is the Pride Fest. The 27th, there is Youth Pride. There are many more events you can find out about at nycpride.org. You can also find out how you can volunteer and donate and participate in the auction. There's a lot going on the website. And M. Lind, thank you for making time because I know you have a busy schedule. Happy Pride, and thanks for being here.
1: Thank you, Nina. Happy Pride, all.
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14: 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But you also scored cherry red sunglasses, a super cute straw bucket bag, adorable espadrilles, and a bold maxi dress that you can wear pretty much anywhere. And is that a sunny little suitcase? Well, with deals like these, it's easy to find exactly what you are and aren't looking for. Yes, JCPenney.
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Here's Tina Turner.

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According to the website, just Jared, he and his wife Jessica Biel are in the city. Doesn't say exactly where they're here, but does describe in detail what they're wearing.

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This is Jack Pratt, a little Sunday talk. Let's admit it, some of us absolutely have no morals. We'll discover coming up 10 minutes.

Nice to be next to each other this weekend. 106.7 Light FM. Jack Cradiville, best of the 80s and 90s. And of course, tomorrow, and I think about Monday, but Cubby and Christine will be here. Over 3 hours commercial free to get the workday started. It was a lot of fun. Great songs. It's all good. Here's Survivor. Eye of the Tiger.

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Good afternoon, this is Jack Cranneville. I always thought this song was about, it was about the booze. It's about Elvis. No, I kind of knew that. Alanna Miles classic.

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It's Jack Cradival. Okay, so what we don't like when we go into a store is a mess. I'll explain coming up in 10 minutes. Here's Whitney. Ooh, yeah.

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Jack Cradiville. 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I would do the flag first. Boys to Men, Water Runs Dry.

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Or is that just me today in 2026? 106.7 Light FM. Jack Cradiville, best of the 80s and 90s weekend. Thank you for having us on. 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You've got podcasts. Most importantly, though, there's these little buttons called presets. Make us the first one. 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

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The outside weather is finally here. You may want to back off the alcohol when you're in the backyard enjoying it, and I'll explain why coming up 10 minutes. It's George Michael and Wham.

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It's Jack Cradival. Weather has been great, right? Have some showers tonight, but then the sun comes back most of the week next week, and working on my tan. No, I'm wearing the SPF 50. Fine Young Cannibals.

0: kick. 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No diggity, no doubt. Yeah. Black Street Productions. We out, we out. Right. We out, we out.
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This is Jack Cradiville, best of the 80s and 90s. Cubby and Christine tomorrow. They've got some tickets to see Ariana Grande at Barclays Center. It's coming up in July. Also, MJ the Musical. Get to check that out. I believe that's after 8 o'clock. And then 3 hours commercial free to get that workday going. Tomorrow morning, Cubby and Christine on Light FM. Oh, here's Michael.

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Good afternoon. This is Jack Cradiville. What a nice day it was for the Puerto Rican Day Parade. The weather was perfect. Everything just matched up, and some of the roads were closed. So it was easy walking, too. Here's Whitney.

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All right, this is probably mostly for the younger guys. Some of us older guys might need a reminder. How much cologne is too much? Coming up, 10 minutes.

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Paula Abdul from the very beginning. She came back as a guest judge recently.

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Speaking of my life, Prince wrote this song for the movie Purple Rain, which is kind of semi-autobiographical. And a lot of things in the song refer to his parents. Last-minute decision, though, was to pull the bass line out because he wanted the song to sound different, even though he hated to see it go. 106.7, Light FM. It's part of an 80s and 90s weekend. Jack Cradiville, thank you for making this part of your weekend.

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This is Jack Cradiville, best of the 80s and 90s weekend. Of course, all good things must come to an end, and got to deal with Monday tomorrow. We've got the top five ways to get over the Monday blues, and they're pretty easy. Coming up, 10 minutes.

0: 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Oh God. 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

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I'm Dan Blackman. 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I Will Survive. 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